want to, stare if you want to, but I got to party. I'm up in the party, I'm glad that I got you, and it's alright. You got you a partner, and

is the day the Lord has made, and we will rejoice. Thank you, Lord, for this day. Thank you so much. It feels so good to be with you. I love being in the house of the Lord. I want to give a special welcome to all of our visitors who are here. Thank you for coming. We love you. And I just want to say some of the most powerful worship time I have ever had in my life is when there was a sense of unity in the room. So I want to encourage you right now, please unplug, unplug, unplug from your to-do list, unplug from that work assignment, from that relational situation going on. This is a time for you and the Lord personally. And as we all enter in personally with our whole hearts, watch what happens in this place. Watch what happens. Thank you. Would you turn around to the person next to you and say, God loves you and so do I.

0: All right, can we stand? We're going to say the scripture together. You've probably heard the first part of it, but have not done the whole thing. Let's open our hearts. We're about to hear the preaching of the Word of God. It's one of the most important things in the life of the believer. Open your spirit. Just kind of hold your hands like this, and let's say this together. If my people who are called by my name will humble themselves and pray and seek my face and turn from their wicked ways, then I will hear from heaven, I will forgive their sin and heal their land. Now my eyes will be open and my ears attentive to the prayer that is made in this place. For now I have chosen and consecrated this house that my name may be there forever. My eyes and my heart will be there for all time. Praise God, you can be seated. That scripture touch your heart? Word of God, amen. I'm going to talk today about spirit-led discipleship. Who knows that if you want to be a disciple of the Lord Jesus Christ, you have to be led by the Holy Spirit. You have to be led by the Scriptures, and you have to be led by the Holy Spirit. It's both. And Jesus actually told us, it's better that I go, because when I go, I'm sending to you the Holy Spirit. We often think, boy, if I could have just been with Jesus and walked with Jesus, that would have been better. But the truth is, he said that it's better if I send my Holy Spirit. So we're going to talk about what discipleship means, and we're going to talk about what it means to hear God's voice. What I've connected it to is this analogy of a kite. If you've grown up here on the beach and you've gone out and flown a kite before, you know that you need a little bit of wind, and maybe you get running and the kite goes, and what you need are basically two opposite forces. You need the wind that lifts up the kite, but you also need the weight of the string to pull it down. And you need the drag of the tail to hold it in place. Is that right or wrong? And so this is an analogy for the spiritual life, and this is an analogy for a congregation that wants to walk in the Spirit. A lot of spirit-led or charismatic-style churches, there are a lot of wind, but they don't have anything holding them to the ground. You might be sensitive to spirit-led style churches or expressions of the faith because, to be honest, when that string is missing, spirit-led Christians and churches open themselves up to narcissism and abuse. If you've been in that world, you've seen weird stuff that's happened. Granted, it's a major danger. But how many of you know there's another danger that if all you have is weight and no wind, that's a problem too. And so what we're trying to do is fly a kite. So the string is those creeds, the confessions, the scriptures, the committees, the accountability, the rootedness in our history. And the wind is the power and the fire of the Holy Spirit. Amen? So something like that that we're trying to create. Somebody say, let's go fly a kite. Amen? So what we're talking about is spirit-led discipleship. Discipleship is apprenticeship to Jesus, character development, you know, living a moral and godly life. How many of you here consider yourself a Christian? Can you raise your hand? Okay, that's most of us. Okay, hands down. How many of you here consider yourself a disciple? Raise your hands. Okay. Let's talk about what disciple means in Jesus' day. First of all, we need to understand discipleship. We need to understand what this means. Follow me. To us, that just sounds like a request or a command. These two words in Jesus' day are layered with so much weight and power. If you have your Bibles, open up to Matthew chapter 4, verse 18. As Jesus was walking beside the Sea of Galilee, he saw two brothers, Simon called Peter, and his brother Andrew. They were casting a net into the lake, for they were fishermen. Come follow me, Jesus said, and I will send you out to fish for people. Somebody say, at once.
1: At once.
0: So they didn't delay, they didn't think about it, they didn't go tell somebody first. At once, what did they do? They left their tackle. Anybody here a fisherman? Can you imagine just abandoning your rods and reels and all your favorite jigs and probably some fish, just leaving it there? Okay, that's what these guys, fishermen are big on this stuff. They left their nets and they followed him. Going on from there, he saw two brothers, James, son of Zebedee, and his brother John. They were in a boat with their father Zebedee, preparing their nets. Jesus said, called them, and what? Somebody say immediately. Immediately they left the boat and their father, and they followed him. You ever wonder why they just drop everything? We're going to answer that question. If you have your Bibles, turn to Luke chapter 5. We'll look at another passage where this happens. Verse 27. After this, Jesus went out and saw a tax collector. In the Jewish world, tax collectors, good guys or bad guys? Right? Bad guy. Evil. You would agree, if you live back then, they're pretty evil. Tax collectors, here's how you collect taxes. Rome tells you a number that you need to collect, and they don't tell anybody else, and then you add a percentage, and you've got a lie, and that percentage is your profit margin. So Rome says 10%, you go out and you collect 15%, and nobody knows what the real tax number is. Okay, anyway, and they're bad guys, they're thieves. After this, Jesus went out and saw a tax collector by the name of Levi. Okay, that's Matthew's other name. So Matthew and Levi are the same person. Sitting at his tax booth. What did he say?
1: Follow me,
0: Jesus said to him. And Levi got up and left everything and followed him. Do you think there was money on that table? There was. Okay. Then Levi held a great banquet for Jesus at his house and a large crowd of tax collectors. Okay, we will come back to that later. Okay. So he dropped everything. So why do these guys leave precious tools or money or whatever? They just leave it. They leave the stuff and they walk away. And the clue is in this phrase, follow me. Now, many Christians, they don't know there's 500 years, a 500 year gap we call the intertestamental period between the Old Testament and the New Testament. The last event pretty much that happens in the Old Testament is the Jews who were exiled in Babylon, go back to Israel, and they begin to rebuild the temple. And that's kind of the end of the Old Testament. There's a reading of the scripture. But then there's 500 years that pass before the book of Matthew, right or wrong? Yes? Right or wrong? What happens in those 500 years? A lot of Christians don't know. And it's in that 500-year gap that the development of rabbinic Judaism happens. Immediately, 500 BC, there's a group called the Great Assembly of 120 sages that include Ezra and Nehemiah, and they decide a lot of key things about the Jews. They're coming out of exile, saying we went into exile because we turned our back on God, we turned to idolatry, we forgot the word of God, and they said we are never going to do that again. We are never, ever, ever going to forget the word of God. We're going to create all of these systems so that people never forget the word of God. This is going to become our primary thing. So they set up teaching and scribing and synagogue worship, liturgical calendars. And out of that comes the system of rabbis and disciples. The Hebrew word for disciple is talmid. Somebody say talmid. And plural is talmidim. Say talmidim. The rabbi-talmidim relationship is super, super important, and it is central to the teaching of the Bible in Jesus' day. By the time we get to the book of Matthew, there's now been 500 years of rabbinical Judaism and the teaching of Torah, and what's happened is that the word of God has become equal to Torah, like temple sacrifice. Both things have become super important to the life of the Jew. And their primary goal now in Jesus' day is to, and this is a real phrase, stuff our children with Torah like you would stuff an ox. Is that a good principle? Okay. So their goal was to get every kid to memorize the first five books of the Bible, the Torah. Every kid. So from age 5 to 10, there's a fun story, I wouldn't be able to find it, but 5 to 10, kids begin school, and they begin to memorize the Genesis, Exodus, Leviticus, Numbers, and Deuteronomy, everybody's favorite five books, especially Leviticus. And they would put honey on each finger, so the five books of the Bible for the Jews, And they like these, imagine these little five-year-old kids with honey, which was like candy in the first century, right? And they have to like listen to the rabbi, and when he's done, they go. And here's the idea behind that. The story, for example, of King Josiah, who finds a Torah and had no idea that they were violating this, and Torah's, they're like, that can never happen again. And they decide, we're going to fill all of our people with the Word of God, so much so that most of them could write it all out by hand from memory. Meaning, if you want to destroy the Word of God, you have to kill every Jew alive. If even one Jew remains, the Torah remains. Is that wonderful? How much they love and cherish the Word of God. You know how long it takes the Word of God? How long it takes to read it in the whole Bible? It takes 50 to 70 hours. That's what Brian told me. It's true. I looked it up. You know how many hours a week we spend on our phones, not related to work? 40 to 45. Man, I wish we loved the Word of God. So anyway, by age 10, they would have it memorized. And this is still central in Israel. Like a lot of Hasidic Orthodox Jews are still memorizing Torah. Like my friend told me a story about a bus that broke down. And as they're working on the bus, as soon as it stops, there's full of kids. Guess what they all did? They pulled out their Bibles. We started memorizing. Okay. Usually at the age of 10, the boys and the girls who were all memorizing would then go home. But sometimes in that school, there's going to be some that kind of stand out. How many of you know not everybody really did memorize it? Because not every kid is really that good at memorizing. But some were really good. And those kids would then go on to eat, depending on the era, some would memorize the whole Tanakh, the Jewish word for Old Testament. That's a lot. And some would later centuries would study Mishnah. Now, in that phase between 10 to 13, even still, some would emerge and their teachers would say, oh, this kid is special. This kid has got it. He's got something. And those were the kids that often would go and seek out a rabbi. You see? Now, in those days, to become a rabbi, you had to be a disciple of a rabbi. Today, pastors go to seminary and they go to school. Not then. You had to be accepted by a rabbi. Most rabbis only accepted 5 disciples. That was their limit. 5. How many did Jesus have? 12. Why 12? Come on, y'all. 12 tribes of Israel. What is 70? The nations. Okay. What's he doing? He's equipping people to bring a message to the whole world. Okay. Anyway. So what would happen is the best of the best, these 13-year-old kids around that age, would find their favorite rabbi, and they would go and they would try out. And the rabbi would give them this back and forth volley. Sometimes that would go for days. And he would ask them questions about Torah, and they had all these weird rules how you're supposed to answer a question with a question, and the answer is supposed to be clever. And it was just like this whole thing. And most of the time, the rabbi would reject the student. And he would say something like, you know Torah, now go and live it. Which is like, sorry, you didn't get in. It sounds good. Or if the student did really poorly, he would just say, go ply your trade. Meaning, go do what your father does. But this is very rare, like 1 out of 100, 1 out of 150 chance, the rabbi would be really impressed with the teenager and would say, follow me. Okay? Let's say it together. Follow me. So culturally, everybody knows when a rabbi says that, it's a huge deal. He's not saying like, hey, I'm going over to so-and-so's house, follow me. It's like, it's a famous phrase. Follow me. It's like you got accepted to Harvard. And by the way, the rabbi in this culture, from an honor standpoint, is top, top, top. Higher than a king, higher than anything. Rabbi. Very top. No, nobody is more important in Jewish society than the rabbi. So to be that kid and hear follow me is like, whoa, like, you know, like this incredible, incredible thing. Amen. Ray Vanderlyn says that there is a blessing that most fathers didn't get to give, but you could give to a teenager who got accepted as a rabbi. And it was this phrase, "May you be covered in the dust of your rabbi." And what that means is, in those days, you see a rabbi walking around, you know, an old guy, and behind him, a handful of teenagers like ducklings. So the rabbi's kicking up dust, and the kids are getting covered in this dust because they're following him everywhere. Like, they're so good at following him that the dust is getting on them. May you, I'm just going to say that to you. May you be covered in the dust of your rabbi. May you, church, may you be covered in the dust of your rabbi. And so the job of a disciple, of a Talmid, and the job of the Talmidim was to take on the yoke of the rabbi. The yoke was the rabbi's interpretation of Torah. And the job of the Talmid was not just to take it on like we do in the West, but to become a clone. Because in Jewish thinking, the Jews are very practical. And so the interpretation of Torah is what you do, not what you think. So it's like, I believe this, so this is what I do. So if I'm a disciple and I'm a teenage kid, and by the way, the 12 disciples were somewhere between the ages of 13 and 25, almost all of them. Isn't that interesting? The job of those teenagers then was to look like the rabbi and to dress like him. You walk with him, you do work with him, you're stuck at the hip, you're yoked. As oxen are yoked together, you're yoked to your rabbi. And you're doing it because you have the greatest honor ever. You're considered the smartest, the brightest, and the most talented in your society, the one that's worthy to do the most important thing in that society, which is to teach Torah. Does it make sense now that when these teenagers who were fishing, his uber famous rabbi, Jesus of Nazareth, comes up to him and he says, "You two, follow me." Does it make sense now why they left their fishing tackle? Can we see that their dads said to them, "May you be covered in the dust of Rabbi Jesus"? And what about, here's the other big thing, is one of the reasons rabbis were so big on who they picked is it reflected on them. They only picked the best of the brightest. What does it look like when Jesus picks a tax collector? So everybody's around, they hate this guy. Jesus goes up to Levi or Matthew, who's just doing what his dad does, collecting taxes. He's considered a sinner. He's not allowed to go into synagogue. Jesus looks at him and says, "Follow me." There's a very good chance everybody around there laughed and thought that the rabbi was mocking him. Right? "Follow me." I like to think that Levi is sitting there, he's collecting taxes, and he's a sinner, and he's this teenager, right? He's like probably 18, he's collecting his taxes. Not just any rabbi, very famous rabbi Jesus comes up to him, looks at him dead in the eyes, and goes, "Follow me." Everybody laughs, and he's like, kind of embarrassed. And then Jesus is just there, and he's like standing there waiting. You can almost hear the table tipping over and the coins hitting the ground, can't you? To go from the least honorable to the most honorable position in his society. Praise you, God. So the most important thing to understand is that the Talmid do what the rabbi does. The disciples do what the rabbi does. This is why in Luke chapter 9, verse 10, Jesus sends them out and they cast out demons, they heal the sick, they raise the dead, they cure diseases, and they come back and they go, "Rabbi, we could do everything you said we could do. Can we do what Jesus did?" Yes. Yeah, we do it every week. Isn't that cool to say? In this church, we have multiple people of multiple healing miracles. Amen. In this church, we have people whose lives have been changed, whose marriages have been saved, not because of us, but because of Christ in us and because of the message of the Word of God. We not only can do what Jesus said, and Jesus did, we are supposed to, and not just do it, but do more of it. John 14, verse 12. Jesus says, "Very truly, I tell you, whoever believes in me will," what? "Will do the works I've been doing," because they're disciples. "And they will do even greater things than these, because I'm going to the Father." And so we say, well, how are we going to do that? And it's through the Holy Spirit. He continues to say, next passage, Verse 26, he says, the advocate, the Holy Spirit, whom the Father will send in my name, will teach you all things and will remind you of everything I've said to you. It's the work of the Holy Spirit. Following the Holy Spirit requires logos and rhema. Logos is the written word of God, and every Christian knows that, or every true Christian knows that this is the final revelation and authority of, and word of God. But it requires rhema too, the spoken word of God. Amen. It requires regular attentiveness to the Holy Spirit. It requires intimacy with God. It requires saying to your friend, the Holy Spirit, come and guide me and fill me with your power. It requires this attitude of like, hey, Holy Spirit, where do we go now? What do we do now? So we follow Jesus only through the leading of the Holy Spirit. That's how we do it. Amen. We need the leading of the Holy Spirit, not by trying harder, but by being Spirit-led. Spirit-led. A lot of Christians, like rowing versus sailing. A lot of Christians see, oh, I got to go here, I got to do this. So they're like in a boat and they're trying to row to China. I mean, you'll get part of the way, but it's a long way. He's not calling us to row, he's calling us to sail. And sailing is work too. It is, it's hard work. But it's faster and you can go forever. Right? We got to catch the wind of the Holy Spirit. Got to throw up the sails and catch the Spirit. He'll guide us into all truth. In victory, amen? Amen.

0: Lord, that's true. We love you, God. We love the Lord. We love your word. Thank you, God. Let's finish praying the way the Lord taught us, saying, Our Father, who art in heaven, hallowed be thy name. Thy kingdom come, thy will be done, on earth as it is in heaven. Give us this day our daily bread, and forgive us our debts as we forgive our debtors. And lead us not into temptation, but deliver us from evil. For thine is the kingdom and the power and the glory forever. Amen.
1: 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It felt like you were speaking directly to me. 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Your support is helping others grow in their faith. Remember, as always, God loves you, and so do I.

is the day the Lord has made, and we will rejoice. Thank you, Lord, for this day. Thank you so much. It feels so good to be with you. I love being in the house of the Lord. I want to give a special welcome to all of our visitors who are here. Thank you for coming. We love you. And I just want to say some of the most powerful worship time I have ever had in my life is when there was a sense of unity in the room. So I want to encourage you right now, please unplug from your to-do list, unplug from that work assignment, from that relational situation going on. This is a time for you and the Lord personally. And as we all enter in personally with our whole hearts, watch what happens in this place. Watch what happens. Thank you. Would you turn around to the person next to you and say, God loves you and so do I.

0: All right, can we stand? We're going to say the scripture together. You've probably heard the first part of it, but have not done the whole thing. Let's open our hearts. We're about to hear the preaching of the Word of God. It's one of the most important things in the life of the believer. Open your spirit. Just kind of hold your hands like this, and let's say this together. If my people who are called by my name will humble themselves and pray and seek my face and turn from their wicked ways, then I will hear from heaven, I will forgive their sin and heal their land. Now my eyes will be open and my ears attentive to the prayer that is made in this place. For now I have chosen and consecrated this house that my name may be there forever. My eyes and my heart will be there for all time. Praise God, you can be seated. That scripture touch your heart? Word of God, amen. I'm going to talk today about spirit-led discipleship. Who knows that if you want to be a disciple of the Lord Jesus Christ, you have to be led by the Holy Spirit. You have to be led by the Scriptures, and you have to be led by the Holy Spirit. It's both. And Jesus actually told us, it's better that I go, because when I go, I'm sending to you the Holy Spirit. We often think, boy, if I could have just been with Jesus and walked with Jesus, that would have been better. But the truth is, he said that it's better if I send my Holy Spirit. So we're going to talk about what discipleship means, and we're going to talk about what it means to hear God's voice. What I've connected it to is this analogy of a kite. If you've grown up here on the beach and you've gone out and flown a kite before, you know that you need a little bit of wind, and maybe you get running and the kite goes, and what you need are basically two opposite forces. You need the wind that lifts up the kite, but you also need the weight of the string to pull it down. And you need the drag of the tail to hold it in place. Is that right or wrong? And so this is an analogy for the spiritual life, and this is an analogy for a congregation that wants to walk in the Spirit. A lot of spirit-led or charismatic-style churches, they're a lot of wind, but they don't have anything holding them to the ground. You might be sensitive to spirit-led style churches or expressions of the faith because, to be honest, when that string is missing, spirit-led Christians and churches open themselves up to narcissism and abuse. If you've been in that world, you've seen weird stuff that's happened. Granted, it's a major danger. But how many of you know there's another danger that if all you have is weight and no wind, that's a problem too. And so what we're trying to do is fly a kite. So the string is those creeds, the confessions, the scriptures, the committees, the accountability, the rootedness in our history. And the wind is the power and the fire of the Holy Spirit. Amen? So something like that that we're trying to create. Somebody say, let's go fly a kite. Amen? So what we're talking about is spirit-led discipleship. Discipleship is apprenticeship to Jesus, character development, you know, living a moral and godly life. How many of you here consider yourself a Christian? Can you raise your hand? Okay, that's most of us. Okay, hands down. How many of you here consider yourself a disciple? Raise your hands. Okay. Let's talk about what disciple means in Jesus' day. First of all, we need to understand discipleship. We need to understand what this means. Follow me. To us, that just sounds like a request or a command. These two words in Jesus' day are layered with so much weight and power. If you have your Bibles, open up to Matthew chapter 4, verse 18. As Jesus was walking beside the Sea of Galilee, he saw two brothers, Simon called Peter, and his brother Andrew. They were casting a net into the lake, for they were fishermen. Come follow me, Jesus said, and I will send you out to fish for people. Somebody say, at once.
1: At once.
0: So they didn't delay, they didn't think about it, they didn't go tell somebody first. At once, what did they do? They left their tackle. Anybody here a fisherman? Can you imagine just abandoning your rods and reels and all your favorite jigs and probably some fish, just leaving it there? Okay, that's what these guys, fishermen are big on this stuff. They left their nets and they followed him. Going on from there, he saw two brothers, James, son of Zebedee, and his brother John. They were in a boat with their father Zebedee, preparing their nets. Jesus said, called them, and what? Somebody say immediately. Immediately they left the boat and their father, and they followed him. You ever wonder why they just drop everything? We're going to answer that question. If you have your Bibles, turn to Luke chapter 5. We'll look at another passage where this happens. Verse 27. After this, Jesus went out and saw a tax collector. In the Jewish world, tax collectors, good guys or bad guys? Right? Bad guy. Evil. You would agree, if you live back then, they're pretty evil. Tax collectors, here's how you collect taxes. Rome tells you a number that you need to collect, and they don't tell anybody else, and then you add a percentage, and you've got to lie, and that percentage is your profit margin. So Rome says 10%, you go out and you collect 15, and nobody knows what the real tax number is. Okay, anyway, and they're bad guys, they're thieves. After this, Jesus went out and saw a tax collector by the name of Levi. Okay, that's Matthew's other name. So Matthew and Levi are the same person. Sitting at his tax booth. What did he say? Follow me, Jesus said to him. And Levi got up and left everything and followed him. Do you think there was money on that table? There was. Okay. Then Levi held a great banquet for Jesus at his house and a large crowd of tax collectors. Okay, we will come back to that later. Okay. So he dropped everything. So why do these guys leave precious tools or money or whatever? They just leave it. They leave the stuff and they walk away. And the clue is in this phrase, follow me. Now, many Christians, they don't know there's 500 years, a 500 year gap we call the intertestamental period between the Old Testament and the New Testament. The last event pretty much that happens in the Old Testament is the Jews who were exiled in Babylon, go back to Israel, and they begin to rebuild the temple. And that's kind of the end of the Old Testament. There's a reading of the scripture. But then there's 500 years that pass before the book of Matthew, right or wrong? Yes? Right or wrong? What happens in those 500 years? A lot of Christians don't know. And it's in that 500-year gap that the development of rabbinic Judaism happens. Immediately, 500 BC, there's a group called the Great Assembly of 120 sages that include Ezra and Nehemiah, and they decide a lot of key things about the Jews. They're coming out of exile, saying we went into exile because we turned our back on God, we turned to idolatry, we forgot the word of God, and they said we are never going to do that again. We are never, ever, ever going to forget the word of God. We're gonna create all of these systems so that people never forget the word of God. This is gonna become our primary thing. So they set up teaching and scribing and synagogue worship, liturgical calendars. And out of that comes the system of rabbis and disciples. The Hebrew word for disciple is talmid. Somebody say talmid. And plural is talmidim. Say talmidim. The rabbi-talmidim relationship is super, super important, and it is central to the teaching of the Bible in Jesus' day. By the time we get to the book of Matthew, there's now been 500 years of rabbinical Judaism and the teaching of Torah, and what's happened is that the word of God has become equal to Torah, like temple sacrifice. Both things have become super important to the life of the Jew. And their primary goal now in Jesus' day is to, and this is a real phrase, stuff our children with Torah like you would stuff an ox. Is that a good principle? Okay. So their goal was to get every kid to memorize the first five books of the Bible, the Torah. Every kid. So from age 5 to 10, there's a fun story, I wouldn't be able to find it. 5 to 10, kids begin school, and they begin to memorize the Genesis, Exodus, Leviticus, Numbers, and Deuteronomy. Everybody's favorite five books. Especially Leviticus. And they would put honey on each finger, so the five books of the Bible for the Jews. And they like these, imagine these little five-year-old kids with honey, which was like candy in the first century, right? And they have to like listen to the rabbi, and when he's done, they go. And here's the idea behind that. The story, for example, of King Josiah, who finds a Torah and had no idea that they were violating this, and Torah's, they're like, that can never happen again. And they decide, we're going to fill all of our people with the Word of God, so much so that most of them could write it all out by hand from memory. Meaning, if you want to destroy the Word of God, you have to kill every Jew alive. If even one Jew remains, the Torah remains. Is that wonderful? How much they love and cherish the Word of God? You know how long it takes the Word of God? How long it takes to read it in the whole Bible? It takes 50 to 70 hours. That's what Brian told me. It's true. I looked it up. You know how many hours a week we spend on our phones, not related to work? 40 to 45. Man, I wish we loved the Word of God. So anyway, by age 10, they would have it memorized. And this is still central in Israel. Like a lot of Hasidic Orthodox Jews are still memorizing Torah. Like my friend told me a story about a bus that broke down. And as they're working on the bus, as soon as it stops, it's full of kids. Guess what they all did? They pulled out their Bibles. We started memorizing. Okay. Usually at the age of 10, the boys and the girls who were all memorizing would then go home. But sometimes in that school, there's going to be some that kind of stand out. How many of you know not everybody really did memorize it? Because not every kid is really that good at memorizing. But some were really good. And those kids would then go on to, depending on the era, some would memorize the whole Tanakh, the Jewish word for Old Testament. That's a lot. And some would later centuries would study Mishnah. Now, in that phase between 10 to 13, even still, some would emerge and their teachers would say, oh, this kid is special. This kid has got it. He's got something. And those were the kids that often would go and seek out a rabbi. You see? Now, in those days, to become a rabbi, you had to be a disciple of a rabbi. Today, pastors go to seminary and they go to school. Not then. You had to be accepted by a rabbi. Most rabbis only accepted 5 disciples. That was their limit. 5. How many did Jesus have? 12. Why 12? Come on, y'all. 12 tribes of Israel. What is 70? The nations. Okay. What's he doing? He's equipping people to bring a message to the whole world. Okay. Anyway. So what would happen is the best of the best, these 13-year-old kids around that age, would find their favorite rabbi, and they would go and they would try out. And the rabbi would give them this back and forth volley. Sometimes that would go for days. And he would ask them questions about Torah. And they had all these weird rules how you're supposed to answer a question with a question. And you're supposed to, the answer is supposed to be clever. And it was just like this whole thing. And most of the time, the rabbi would reject the student. And he would say something like, you know Torah, now go and live it. Which is like, sorry, you didn't get in. It sounds good. Or if the student did really poorly, he would just say, go ply your trade. Meaning, go do what your father does. But one, and this is very rare, like 1 out of 100, 1 out of 150 chance, the rabbi would be really impressed with the teenager and would say, follow me. Okay? Let's say it together. Follow me. So culturally, everybody knows when a rabbi says that, it's a huge deal. He's not saying like, hey, I'm going over to so-and-so's house, follow me. No, it's like, it's a famous phrase. Follow me. It's like you got accepted to Harvard. And by the way, the rabbi in this culture, from an honor standpoint, is top, top, top. Higher than a king, higher than anything. Rabbi, very top. No, nobody is more important in Jewish society than the rabbi. So to be that kid and hear, follow me, is like, whoa, like, you know, like this incredible, incredible thing. Amen. Ray Vanderlyn says that there is a blessing that most fathers didn't get to give, but you could give to a teenager who got accepted as a rabbi. And it was this phrase, "May you be covered in the dust of your rabbi." And what that means is, in those days, you see a rabbi walking around, you know, an old guy, and behind him, a handful of teenagers like ducklings. So the rabbi's kicking up dust, and the kids are getting covered in this dust because they're following him everywhere. Like, they're so good at following him that the dust is getting on them. May you, I'm just going to say that to you. May you be covered in the dust of your rabbi. May you, church, may you be covered in the dust of your rabbi. And so the job of a disciple, of a Talmid, and the job of the Talmidim was to take on the yoke of the rabbi. The yoke was the rabbi's interpretation of Torah. And the job of the Talmid was not just to take it on like we do in the West, but to become a clone. Because in Jewish thinking, the Jews are very practical. And so the interpretation of Torah is what you do, not what you think. So it's like, I believe this, so this is what I do. So if I'm a disciple and I'm a teenage kid, and by the way, the 12 disciples were somewhere between the ages of 13 and 25, almost all of them. Isn't that interesting? The job of those teenagers then was to look like the rabbi and to dress like him. You walk with him, you do work with him. You're stuck at the hip. You're yoked. As oxen are yoked together, you're yoked to your rabbi. And you're doing it because you have the greatest honor ever. You're considered the smartest, the brightest, and the most talented in your society, the one that's worthy to do the most important thing in that society, which is to teach Torah. Does it make sense now that when these teenagers who were fishing, this uber famous rabbi, Jesus of Nazareth, comes up to him and he says, "You two, follow me." Does it make sense now why they left their fishing tackle? Can we see that their dads said to them, "May you be covered in the dust of Rabbi Jesus"? And what about, here's the other big thing, is one of the reasons rabbis were so big on who they picked is it reflected on them. They only picked the best of the brightest. What does it look like when Jesus picks a tax collector? So everybody's around, they hate this guy. Jesus goes up to Levi or Matthew, who's just doing what his dad does, collecting taxes. He's considered a sinner. He's not allowed to go into synagogue. Jesus looks at him and says, "Follow me." There's a very good chance everybody around there laughed and thought that the rabbi was mocking him. Right? "Follow me." I like to think that Levi is sitting there, he's collecting taxes, and he's a sinner, and he's his teenager, right? He's like probably 18, he's collecting his taxes. Not just any rabbi, very famous rabbi Jesus comes up to him, looks him dead in the eyes, and goes, "Follow me." Everybody laughs, and he's like, kind of embarrassed. And then Jesus is just there, and he's like standing there waiting. You can almost hear the table tipping over and the coins hitting the ground, can't you? To go from the least honorable to the most honorable position in his society. Praise you, God. So the most important thing to understand is that the Talmid do what the rabbi does. The disciples do what the rabbi does. This is why in Luke chapter 9, verse 10, Jesus sends them out and they cast out demons. They heal the sick. They raise the dead. They cure diseases. And they come back and they go, "Rabbi, we could do everything you said we could do. Can we do what Jesus did?" Yes. Yeah, we do it every week. Isn't that cool to say? In this church, we have multiple people of multiple healing miracles. Amen. In this church, we have people whose lives have been changed, whose marriages have been saved, not because of us, but because of Christ in us and because of the message of the Word of God. We not only can do what Jesus said, and Jesus did, we are supposed to, and not just do it, but do more of it. John 14, verse 12. Jesus says, "Very truly, I tell you, whoever believes in me will," what? "Will do the works I've been doing," because they're disciples. "And they will do even greater things than these, because I'm going to the Father." And so we say, well, how are we going to do that? And it's through the Holy Spirit. He continues to say, next passage, Verse 26, he says, the advocate, the Holy Spirit, whom the Father will send in my name, will teach you all things and will remind you of everything I've said to you. It's the work of the Holy Spirit. Following the Holy Spirit requires logos and rhema. Logos is the written word of God, and every Christian knows that, or every true Christian knows that this is the final revelation and authority and word of God. But it requires rhema too, the spoken word of God. Amen. Amen. It requires regular attentiveness to the Holy Spirit. It requires intimacy with God. It requires saying to your friend, the Holy Spirit, come and guide me and fill me with your power. It requires this attitude of like, hey, Holy Spirit, where do we go now? What do we do now? So we follow Jesus only through the leading of the Holy Spirit. That's how we do it. Amen. We need the leading of the Holy Spirit, not by trying harder, but by being Spirit-led. Spirit-led. A lot of Christians, it's like rowing versus sailing. A lot of Christians see, oh, I got to go here, I got to do this. So they're like in a boat and they're trying to row to China. I mean, you'll get part of the way, but it's a long way. He's not calling us to row, he's calling us to sail. And sailing is work too. It is, it's hard work. But it's faster and you can go forever. Right? We got to catch the wind of the Holy Spirit. Got to throw up the sails and catch the Spirit. He'll guide us into all truth. In victory. Amen. Amen.

0: Lord, that's true. We love you, God. We love the Lord. We love your word. Thank you, God. Let's finish praying the way the Lord taught us, saying, Our Father, who art in heaven, hallowed be thy name. Thy kingdom come, thy will be done, on earth as it is in heaven. Give us this day our daily bread, and forgive us our debts as we forgive our debtors. And lead us not into temptation, but deliver us from evil. For thine is the kingdom and the power and the glory forever. Amen.
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